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5: The Miami Dolphins finally doing something right, and it's the Packers way. 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It's time for Dolphins fans to finally believe.
6: And it just didn't really
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6: He just
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6: 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But by the way, see, pull that up at some point here. Who is it? So I said that to say, now that's Johnny Kuminga into it, who I think he's got some talent. He's raw. We see that he has ability. But as a whole, the Timberwolves have taken a step back. Here's why. They've taken a step back in a conference where I think defensively they had a blueprint for teams you would look at the upper echelon. 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
9: Dylan Gabriel, he went out and he played really well last night. You know, and I don't know what you take from it, the defenses and who he like, but he's performed, and it is kind of odd that there's been no mention of him anywhere at all.
10: This, for whatever reason, like when they started the offseason, it was just like, oh, it's a two-horse race. It was like, oh, all right. I mean, I don't know how he got lost in the shuffle with all of this. It's not like he has really looked any different than the rest of the guys. Like, why wouldn't you try to get him in there as part of the quarterback competition at the beginning of the year? Because they haven't talked about it. And there's only been a two quarterback competition the entire time. I wouldn't be shocked if you didn't see all three quarterbacks play this season.
8: Two pros, LeVar Arrington, Brady Quinn, and a cup of Joe, Jonas Knox. 6 a.m. Eastern, 3 a.m. Pacific on Fox Sports Radio. And now, Steve Covino.
9: Oh, boy.
11: Uh-oh.
8: Rich Davis. This is Covino and Rich.
9: You got to ask yourself, Tua may find a job as a backup somewhere, because there's always a...
12: Where, though, Rich?
9: No, I'm saying, like, in the field, like... I think as a backup.
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9: 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I do think, though, that Tua could argue that now with a lot of teams moving forward, you know, a lot of teams will pick up a QB3. Like, I think we're on the path of a lot of teams carrying a third quarterback.
12: Would he want to do that? 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
21: What are we counting down to? About, what, 6-7 hours until kickoff of the very first game of the college football season, FBS college football. We'll see if this year will be as much of a disaster for North Carolina as it was last year. So, with Bill Belichick.
20: That's asking a lot, but it's well, possible.
21: It is.
20: I'm interested. Mark, before we get out of here.
22: Get it in!
23: Oh, my God. Oh.
11: Get out of the way.
24: He's on fire.
11: It's Julian's Jam.
20: That's a good intro. As a guy who owns an NBA Jam cabinet, that really tugs at my heartstrings. I love that. What's up, Julian?
25: It's good to be back with you guys for a night. Even if it's brief, I'm sure it'll happen again eventually. But yeah, let's jump into it. So I actually had a different topic. And then when I pulled up the AFC North win totals, I saw the rest of the league.
20: Oh.
25: And it made me think about what teams are going to exceed expectations and what teams are going to disappoint. Mm. So I want to start with exceeding expectations. And I saw a number that I thought was absurd. And that was the Broncos are projected to be third in their division. And I just can't get behind that. And this isn't really me going out on a limb because that's a very good team. They were in the AFC Championship. They almost won with Jarrett Stidham. Mm-hmm. But they're being slept on. They went to Davis Webb as their OC. They got younger. They added Jalen Waddle. And, you know, Cortland Sutton is an all right receiver, but he wasn't a one. So you give Bo Nix, your Oregon guy,
20: uh-huh.
25: Jalen Waddle. There's a bunch of rave reviews about Jonah Coleman and Pat Bryant. I can't get behind the third best odds to win the AFC West.
20: Kevin.
21: Not to mention the dominant defense that they have, which didn't get any worse this offseason. So
25: exactly.
21: Their win total, Julian, is what, 9.5?
25: That's a free over.
21: Yeah. And Adam and I talked about this when we did our AFC West preview. I think it was 2 weeks ago or so now, Adam. And it's like, I picked the Denver Broncos to win the division. They're not, I wouldn't say they're head and shoulders above Kansas City and San Diego, but I do think they're the best team in that division. They're only going to get better. Maybe there's question marks about Davis Webb being a first-year play caller, and it sounds like Sean Payton kind of gave him the reins, and I've heard through back channeling that he's not going to strip him of play calling duties at any point. It's something they promised him to keep him aboard. So maybe that's something worth monitoring. But Bo Nix, I don't think, is going to get any worse. The run game is going to get better. You mentioned adding Waddle. I don't see how they win fewer than 10 games this year. I don't.
20: I just think the defense is too reliable. It travels. It's stacked. It should be just as good as it was last season. Like, that to me, you got a game manager at quarterback who can scale up his game still. We talked about how he was very good in clutch moments in the fourth quarter, and they won a lot of close games last season. And maybe they think there's going to be some regression there, but I don't think it's going to be below 10 wins. I don't think 9.5. If they have a chance to win the division, and maybe they're counting on teams beating themselves up there at the top between them, KC, and the Chargers, and they're so close in talent that it's going to drag down records overall. I could see that. But you got to remember, they're still getting 2 free wins against the Raiders.
26: The Raiders suck.
20: Let's not forget, Kevin.
21: That's fair. I will say, by the way, that the Kansas City Chiefs are 10.5. Their over-under win total is 10.5. The Chargers and Broncos are both at 9.5. So they comfortably believe, these odds makers, that the Chiefs are the class of the AFC West. And I'll be honest with you, I just don't see it. I don't even know what Patrick Mahomes is going to look like coming off of that leg injury. How are his weapons going to look like? Are they going to commit to running the ball with Kenneth Walker? Like, there's a lot of question marks around the Kansas City Chiefs. I can't just anoint them back to the top of the AFC West this year.
20: I guess if anybody has earned the benefit of the doubt, it's him. But looking at how things went last season, I agree. I don't know what it's going to look like there. And I just, if you're in that tough of a division where you have to earn it all the time against two other really strong teams, yeah, I think while iron sharpens iron, also Kansas City is going to have to prove themselves. I'm not saying all over again, but it's the NFL.
21: Right.
20: Not for long. It's a week-to-week league. And now we're going year to year here and just assuming Patrick Mahomes is going to look the same off the ACL. I don't know about that.
21: You just can't do that. Different guys heal differently. Was there another one that stood out to you there, Julian?
25: Well, I want to pass that to you guys. I want you guys to each give me a team you think will exceed expectations, whether it's just by the over-under or general hype, whatever it may be. I want one from each of you guys.
20: All right. Well, I'll say this. The Miami Dolphins are at 4.5 wins. Why can't they get to five?
21: I was going to say, you're taking the under.
20: Why can't they get to five?
25: Malik Willis.
20: Fins up.
21: I do like Malik Willis. It's a small sample size, but he's played well, and they've staked a lot in him, so we'll see what happens there.
20: They got two games against the Jets. They'll get one of those.
21: Yeah.
20: Okay. Maybe the Patriots, they get one of those games.
25: That's a hot take.
21: What for me? I don't know if this is a hot take or not, and I know the quarterback position is going to play a lot into whether or not this happens, but Minnesota 8.5. I don't like taking the over on that. I think Minnesota, things break their way. They can win 9. They can win 10 games this year. And I think that Kyler Murray with Kevin O'Connell in that offense and the weapons that they have around him, this is kind of his last stand. If he's going to carve out an NFL career, this is going to be his year. This is his Sam Darnold with Minnesota moment.
20: Oh, I got one for you.
21: Okay.
25: Let's hear it.
20: The Saints are at 7.5.
21: Breeze Saints. Yes, I did.
25: That's
21: hear that.
20: Under.
25: That's really.
20: No.
25: Under.
21: Well, this is Adam and his NFC South hate.
20: What?
21: But I will say the Saints are one of the teams that a lot of people are falling in love with because of the way they ended last year, because of the way the quarterback looked last year. A lot of people are like, oh, the Saints are going to be the big come up, the breakthrough team. And oftentimes when a lot of hype is placed behind a team like this, it doesn't actually end up coming to fruition. I'm not confident enough one way or the other to say I should go over or under, so I leave the Saints alone.
25: Fair.
21: But I feel like Adam is just trying to take a dig at Bree.
20: Take the under. Take the under and run. Anybody who's not, you're on meth.
0: You want to cook crystal meth?
20: Maybe not that far.
25: Real quick. Now I want one team that's going to disappoint from each of us. I will speed run this. I'm going to say the Bears. Their defense terrifies me in the not good way. I feel like their defensive line is not looking good. Kobe Bryant got hurt. He's probably going to miss the entire season. Jalen Johnson and Kyler Gordon are always missing games. Their Pro Bowl center, Drew Dahlman, retired. I think they're going to be fine on offense, but that defense really worries me, and I think a lot of people are just shooing them in as a late playoff contender, and I just don't think they did enough to get better on defense. So real quick, we have a minute, so one team each that's going to disappoint, the speed run version.
21: Washington Commanders, 7.5. I'm taking the under. I do not like that football team this year at all.
25: Ouch.
20: I'll take the San Francisco 49ers. They're at 10.5. I'll take the under on that. They're getting older. Yep. Brock Purdy's, entering his prime, but with all the injuries with Chernobyl or whatever's next to them, with that nuclear power plant, I don't see McCaffrey playing nearly as much as he did this past season. I hope he does.
21: It's impossible.
20: I love watching him.
21: Every game last year after not playing more than 12 games 5 years in a row or whatever it was. I'm exaggerating, but not much.
25: Mike Evans has like 10 injuries already. It's a little spooky.
20: The hammy's blown.
21: Yeah.
20: Before game one.
21: A top-heavy roster that can't afford to have injuries. They had an easy schedule last year. Not so easy coming into this season.
20: Oh, it's the NFC West still. Come on now.
25: K-Fig, I hope you're wrong about my squad, but I'm not feeling too hot about them either. So it is what it is.
21: Well, Julian, hope springs eternal.
20: Well done. Coming up next, more Fox Sports Radio. You've been listening to FNN. We are Fox Sports.
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9: I don't know if they're officially going to say goodbye to the Pro Bowl, because the commissioner is quoted as saying, number one, we want to be honored and celebrated as a football player. It just opened eyes. I never really thought about it in the context of it's not honoring the replacement players. It's honoring the guys who were selected by the fans, by the players, and by the coaches. And so that was really the core of it. How do we do this in the right way? And our players, they did what they normally do. They had great recommendations on how to do that. And second, a willingness to lead. The All-Star format doesn't really work for our game. It's something we felt strongly about, and I think our players, they deserve to be celebrated when they get to the Pro Bowl. That didn't clear up anything for me. I mean, I'm sorry, Commissioner. I think that's word salad here. Yes, Paul?
4: I'm reading the stories as well, trying to find out. It appears that the days of any type of physical activity around the Pro Bowl are over. No matter what happens, whether it's a Zoom announcement or a thing during Super Bowl week where they all do some type of thing, I don't think there's going to be any physical activities going forward.
9: Yeah, but I don't know if it's tune-in factor to go, hey, tune in and find out who's first team Pro Bowl. They don't do that for all pro, and all pro means more than Pro Bowl. They're just trying to hold on for dear life to get something out of this and celebrate the players. Okay, you dilute.
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25: So I get Baker Mayfield's whole thing is about having a chip on his shoulder and being the guy that proves everybody wrong. 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
10: And here's what you need to know.
12: Among the NFL's 10 preseason games Friday night, Seattle tied at Kansas City 9-9. There's no overtime in preseason. Jason Myers of the Seahawks missed a 52-yard field goal attempt on the final play, and he missed an extra point in the third quarter. New Orleans won at Dallas 27-24 on a late 53-yard field goal by Daniel Carlson. And Atlanta won at Miami 17-12. Tua Tagovailoa of the Falcons, 7 of 8 passing, 95 yards, 1 fumble. Victor Hovland is tied for the lead at PGA's Tour Championship. The Colorado Avalanche gave defenseman Cale Makar an 8-year extension. WNBA, Indiana easily over Connecticut. Caitlin Clark scored 34 points. The baseball, the Yankees and Tampa Bay each won. Arizona won while the Padres lost 9-4 at Tampa Bay. White Sox won again. Milwaukee did as well. Atlanta won its fifth straight game. I'm Steve DeSager.
10: This is Project NIL.
13: Let's go, let's go.
14: Opportunities, huh?
10: And this is the show that explores the evolving intersection of youth sports and name, image, and likeness in today's athletic landscape.
13: Let's go.
10: Project NIL is right now, live from the Fox Sports Radio studios. Let's go. Here's Anthony Gargano and William Penn Charter School Director of Athletics, Daniel DeBernardinis.
6: Well, good morning, good morning, good morning. Happy week zero.
16: Yes.
6: Football is here, baby. This is Project NIL, where we go into everything when it comes to NIL, from college to high school, some youth. We take care of everything here. Danny DeBernardinis is the athletic director for Penn Charter High School, and it is one of the oldest schools in the country. I'm Anthony Gargano. Fellas, as we hang out every week, happy week zero, Danny D.
23: Oh, man, we're back, cuz. We're back. We're running. High school, college, it's all back.
6: This is the best. This is the best. Oh, man.
23: Baseball's rocking. Coming down the stretch. Football, soccer, it's all back, man. It was a great week. All the teams were practicing and scrimmaging and getting games in, and you just get the energy, man. The campuses are feel so different, you know. It's like they get a little ghost towny in the summers. But we're back, we're running, and it's been a good week.
6: Man, it's been a great week, all across the country. High school football, all right, the big games. Everybody's hanging, everybody's going, everybody's getting it out. And then today, the colleges start. Aer Lingus game. We go to Ireland. Danny D. Belichick. Oh. All of a sudden, back. I think they're going to be terrible, North Carolina.
23: I got them getting routed today.
6: Yeah, and I think they get smashed.
23: I don't see it. I don't.
6: No, I don't see it either. I think they get smashed. Pretty wild, isn't it? Like, you know, that talk about a fall from grace.
23: Oh, yeah, it's crazy. It's crazy.
6: Wow. Oof. Are you down the shore?
23: No, I'm in Philly, man. Not down the shore. I'll be down hopefully soon, but I'm not down this weekend.
6: It's like the perfect time to be here down there. Danny's got a house down the beach, and so it's like the perfect time of the year on the East Coast. And this kind of gets you, the weather, it's starting to get dark early. It's funny, you know. I mean, we all like the light, and the later the days, the long days are fun. But there is something special about, because it means football, man. So when the days become shorter, I always know it where the sun sets in the trees of our football field practice. And now all of a sudden, by 7:30, it's starting to dip behind the trees. And you're going, this is it. This is when the game starts.
23: Yeah, man, I think you might have to write a poem about that. That's pretty poetic out of you, man. I'm going to have to get some... football sunlight, you know?
6: Yes, you know I like that stuff.
23: Oh, sure. I know, man. One of the best writers in the game.
6: all right, so
11: let's dive in this a little bit because, this is nuts. So the NCAA won the biggest appellate battle, right? The 10th Circuit's 2-1 decision stayed Judge Charlotte Sweeney's national injunction in the case. So thousands, it's so wild. So a lot of these athletes from 22 were given a fifth season. And then all of a sudden the NCAA memo arrived. And all of a sudden now there's been 60 lawsuits that have been filed. 24 this week alone. How wild is that? 99.
24: WMEN Royal Palm Beach. WIRK HD2 Indiantown. From the Lytle, Ryder, Smith, Ivy, and Fronrath studios. 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
13: The Florida primary election's behind us, and we now have nominees for the U.S. Senate and House races, governor, state Senate and House seats, as well as many county and local races across the state. 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With us this week, political scientist Chris Muro. Together, we'll take a look at Florida's primary results, what they mean heading into November's general election. We'll also examine political polling, what went right and what went wrong and why during the run-up to the primary, and the amendments to the Florida Constitution that'll be on the ballot in November. All of that ahead this weekend on the Florida Roundtable. We'll kick it off in moments from the Florida News Network. Nice to have you with us this weekend.
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13: 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Glad you're with us this weekend on the Florida Roundtable. Bill Mick, along with political scientist Chris Muro. And to reintroduce you to Chris, who's been with us several times, an amazing guest, a graduate of Georgetown and UCF, and been living in this political science world for the entirety of his career. Chris, welcome back. Good to see you, buddy.
22: Bill, it's a pleasure. Always fun to be back with you.
13: We just got through Florida's primary election, and now we head off into the general with a lot of busy stuff going on. In this opening segment, give me your just general overview of the primary.
22: Well, I don't think there were a lot of surprises, at least on the Republican side. There was a surprise on the Democrat side here in Florida. But, you know, we're coming up on Labor Day, just is the next holiday that's on our schedule, which is the unofficial beginning of the political season, supposedly, right, we've been told.
13: Good thing is football season started a couple weeks ago, happy about that.
22: Gotta like that. Yeah. Always a good time of the year. But the thing that I'm seeing, Bill, I'm seeing here in Florida is that Florida Republicans will overperform in the 2026 midterm election cycle, and that Democrats are going to come away empty-handed, despondent, distraught, frustrated, and confused as to why they continue for 30 years plus now to be unable to win any statewide offices, to be unable to get any kind of significant traction in the legislature, no cabinet seats. Republicans are going to overperform. And what I mean by that is they're going to overperform compared to the rest of the country.
13: Okay.
22: So like the 2022 election cycle, Florida Republicans turned in, I think, the best performance of any state. That's going to happen again here in 2026.
13: Seems like the Democrat bench is made up of a lot of former Republicans that just aren't making headway after they make the switch.
22: Well, you know, that's the funny thing about that with the Democrat nominee for governor, David Jolly. Three of the four last nominees have been former elected Republicans. In the past 30 years, they've all underperformed. You know who did the best of any Democrat candidate? Andrew Gillum in 2018.
13: Well, he almost pulled it off.
22: He's the best performer since Walken, Lawton, Shiles in 1994. Andrew Gillum has been their best performer.
13: Wonder what in 32 that says. Years. I wonder what.
22: Oh, there's
13: says.
22: A lot you could read into that.
13: Yeah.
22: I'll just leave it at that. But yeah, the David Jolly thing with Gwen Graham as his running mate. It's as establishment and middle of the road as you can get. Which juxtapose that, Bill, with the nomination of Angela Nixon,
13: right,
22: a self-proclaimed Democratic socialist, as the candidate for the Senate seat.
13: Right.
22: On the same night, the same voters chose the quintessential establishment and a Democratic socialist. You talk about confusion, dysfunction, schizophrenia maybe. I'm not sure what the diagnosis is.
13: There's some therapists making some money somewhere today.
22: I think whoever, they need a refund because it's not working. The therapy's not working, Bill.
13: You had one in the middle of the state. Corey Mills unseated by Ryan Elijah, the former Fox 35 morning television news anchor. I don't know that it was a surprise but to anybody other than Mills, maybe.
22: Well, we did say on our last meeting, Bill, that we had Florida's District 7 with Corey Mills as a potential loss because of the scandals that were surrounding the Mills campaign. So, you know, Trump initially had been a Mills fan, but coming up to the primary, he remained silent.
13: Right. He didn't pull the endorsement, but
22: he didn't come out and reiterate it either. And I think the silence
13: spoke volumes.
22: It did. It did. And the voters of District 7 wisely said, we want to keep that seat in Republican hands. Corey Mills is not the guy. So I don't think it was a too big of a surprise, but the fact that the voters actually did stand up and take out an incumbent, I think that was a good move for
13: Republicans. Well, and the fact that you had a couple Republican congressmen, sitting congressmen, come out and endorse Ryan Elijah, breaking ranks with the party, that made some difference too.
22: Absolutely.
13: And we got a lot of Florida politics to talk as we continue this morning on the Florida Roundtable.
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13: Taking a look back at the Florida primary and where it takes us, points us toward in November, political scientist Chris Muro is with us for the weekend. And Chris, let's go ahead and hit up some of these primary results around the state of Florida. No real surprise in the governor's race at all. No real surprise in Ashley Moody retaining the nomination for her seat.
22: Not at all. Not at all. No, Byron Donalds. We said this a year ago here, right here with you, Bill.
13: Absolutely.
22: That he's the guy. Mm-hmm. There's no stopping Byron Donalds. It was a 13-way race. There were like 13 Republican candidates on the ballot. Mm-hmm. And he received 48% of the vote.
13: It's funny because just last week, earlier this week actually, on my local show, I was talking about a couple of editorial pieces from the Sentinel organization. And they were saying how weak that was. In an 11-person race, now only four of them were prominent, right. And really only one of them was prominent, but you had the also-rans right. there. Right. And it was a good showing considering all the choices on the ballot.
22: Oh, yeah, I've heard this argument that it was, he didn't get past 50%, all the rest 48%. Of it. It's silly. It's silly. It's childish. Go back and look at every single presidential candidate that has secured the nomination for their party, and a majority of the people are voting against them.
13: Yes.
22: They don't get a majority.
13: That doesn't mean they leave for November, though.
22: That's exactly. I mean, it's just the way it works is when you have a primary, by definition, in most cases, there's going to be multiple candidates competing yes. for an open seat.
13: Absolutely.
22: So, yeah, it's nonsense. That,
13: all right, what about the Democratic side with David Jolly? I didn't see him have a serious challenger at all.
22: There were five or six Democrats on the ballot, believe it or not.
13: Mm-hmm.
22: And interestingly, every single one of them was, checked off a demographic group, female, African-American, Hispanic, which the Democrats tell us that they're the party of diversity.
13: Right.
22: But yet at the end of the day, overwhelming, not even close, supermajority of Democrat voters chose the establishment pick in David Jolly and Gwen Graham.
13: Mm-hmm.
22: So they went establishment on that call.
13: Smart move by him to pull Graham in when she did. Donald still hasn't, as of this recording, has not picked his lieutenant governor nominee.
22: Yeah, maybe it's smart, but I'll put my money on people don't vote for the bottom of the ticket.
13: Right.
22: So, he might have brought in some old school Democrats and blue dogs that might have stayed home.
13: Right.
22: Maybe he brought some of that out, but I don't think it was a significant win or loss either way, Bill.
13: No surprise.
22: And Byron Donalds, we're not waiting to see who he's going to pick for his lieutenant governor, who he does, it doesn't really matter as far as the vote goes.
13: It's the top of the ticket.
22: Absolutely.
13: That'll make the difference.
22: And Byron Donalds, unstoppable. Unstoppable. He's got the momentum. He's got the money. He's got the organization.
13: Statewide polling showing that now, too.
22: Absolutely.
13: Yeah.
22: Clear as day. And he's got the Trump endorsement.
13: Okay.
22: And in Florida, that means a lot.
13: Yeah, I can see where it does. What about the rest of the cabinet?
22: Yes, no surprises there. Blaise Ingoglia, he's going to be the chief financial officer. Wilton Simpson, another term at agriculture.
13: Mm-hmm.
22: Uthmeyer, right, unopposed for the nomination for attorney general.
13: Right.
22: And he'll be, yeah, the cabinet is a shoe-in for a Republican.
13: Okay.
22: Again, like I said, the Republicans in Florida, compared to the rest of the country, Bill, Republicans in Florida are going to overperform.
13: Okay. Very good. Let's go to the Florida Senate. Anything there that's catching your attention?
22: We're talking about Ashley Moody and the U.S. Senate.
13: I was talking about the state
22: legislature.
13: Yeah.
22: Yeah, we're going to see Republicans are going to retain their supermajority status in both the state Senate and the state House. That's not changing at all, Bill.
13: Okay.
22: So Byron Donalds, when he is sworn in as the next governor of Florida, his first session, he's going to have a supermajority House and a supermajority Senate. It's going to be that honeymoon period. He's going to have a great first legislative session, and he's going to be driving.
13: He was in Washington in Congress when DeSantis experienced his power days with this Florida legislature.
22: Yeah.
13: He was not here in the last couple of years. He was still in D.C. as we saw that fall off a little bit. Has Byron Donalds learned the lesson about dealing with a Florida legislature as a governor out of what's happened here in the last 8 years?
22: Well, you know, that remains to be seen, Bill. And, you know, for the most part, I would say probably not, right? Because most candidates don't learn this lesson.
13: Mm-hmm.
22: From Blagojevich in Illinois or Spitzer in New York or DeSantis right. here in Florida. They bite off more they can chew. They push the envelope, and they keep pushing when the headwinds are even
13: DeSantis
22: against them.
13: DeSantis is going to really appreciate that wall you just placed him on with those other names, by the way. Just funny.
22: But it is the truth.
13: Mm-hmm.
22: And the fact of the matter is that these they get in as governor. They have that initial period of prominence, and Deval Patrick did the same thing up in Massachusetts. People probably don't even remember who he is. But it seems to be a tendency here. I hope Byron Donalds is going to be different. I hope that he is going to respect the boundaries of power between the legislative and the executive,
13: uh-huh.
22: and not be a steamroller and not try to say, "Well, I've got the big mo. I'm coming into town as the chief executive. Everybody's going to kowtow to my every whim." I hope he doesn't govern like that.
13: I saw him speak a few weeks ago at a charitable organization event. To his credit, he didn't make it about his campaign. It was a veterans organization, and he made it about the veterans and what the organization does
22: right.
13: and how those people deserve that assistance that that group puts together for them. And I thought, great move not to make it a political speech. But I also have met with several legislators, talked to several legislators who have worked with him either in the Florida House or in Congress, and they carry respect for this guy. I think that makes a difference walking in as well.
22: You know, there's hope. I think there is hope. I mean, he's got a lot going for him. All right. I mean, he's got the Trump endorsement. He's got the financial security to run a large campaign like it takes to be the governor of Florida.
13: Mm-hmm.
22: And he's got personality and he's got style and he's got charisma and he's got likability.
13: Mm-hmm.
22: So I think he does have a lot that's going for him, and he does have that legislature experience of, you know, being in the legislature.
13: So he gets how it works, both at the state and the national level.
22: He does.
13: That'll help his relationship with the federal government as governor, you would think.
22: I hope that it does, and I hope that he continues to respect the legislature and its role.
13: Do you see major issues that he and that legislature are going to have to tackle pretty much immediately when they come in January?
22: Well, I think the dominant issues are going to continue to be tax reform,
13: mm-hmm.
22: Homeowners insurance, growth management, and affordability, right?
13: Okay.
22: I think those are the big issues that, that are driving the current election cycle. And I think that those will be some of the dominant issues of the first legislative session.
13: Okay.
22: Along with changing the state bird to the flamingo.
13: Yeah, let's...
22: They're going to...
13: Let's get the priorities going. Let's talk about nationally as far as things that happened in Florida. You mentioned that Ms. Nixon got the Democratic Socialist candidate, got the Democratic nomination to run against Ashley Moody. The impact of that, we know where Florida voters stand generally. I just can't see that campaign coming off well at all.
22: No, it's not going anywhere. The fact of the schizophrenia here, choosing an establishment, you know, traditional establishment candidate for governor and then going DSA for the Senate seat. Mm-hmm. When you had Alex Vindman, you had somebody who basically outspent Angela Nixon 8-1. So he had so much more funding than she had. He had national name recognition. Mm-hmm. He had donors that were supporting him. And it didn't matter. None of that mattered. And it wasn't close. It wasn't like she eked out a victory here, Bill. This was a substantial 11 or 12 point win.
13: Uh-huh.
22: So the schizophrenia there among Democratic primary voters, I think, is fascinating.
13: It is.
22: But it may be, there may be a silver lining here, Bill.
13: Okay.
22: For the Democrats.
13: Okay.
22: And that is, now that Angela Nixon is the candidate, then this race is, there's no, it's not competitive at all in any degree, any shape or form. So instead of national Democrats dumping money into a race they're going to lose, Florida, the Senate seat's staying with Ashley Moody.
13: Uh-huh.
22: They can maybe take that money now that they were going to waste in Florida and divert it to other competitive Senate seat races.
13: Well, while we're talking about that,
22: yeah,
13: there are several DSA candidates nominated nationally. That's becoming a thing in multiple jurisdictions across the state.
22: Yeah.
13: Across the country, that's rather. Yeah. What are you seeing is the impact there, and how does that change any races for the Senate or for the House as far as that goes in D.C.?
22: Well, most of the candidates that have won with the DSA label have been for their House of Representatives primaries.
13: Mm-hmm.
22: There's really only one candidate that is a Senate candidate, and that is El Saeed in Michigan.
13: Uh-huh.
22: So he's the only one. He's the most prominent. The others are, you know, House members. And so, you know, you can find House districts that will elect in anything from any extreme. But I do think that the Michigan race with nomination of El Saeed, that should make, Bill, that seat more competitive for Republicans. So that should give Republicans at least some breathing room to be competitive, because without El Saeed there, I think that seat was overwhelmingly going to go Democratic, stay in Democratic hands. So that would have kept the balance of power for Democrats. I think that seat's competitive now that El Saeed is the nominee.
13: So still up in the air as far as you're concerned. No front runner at the moment.
22: I don't think there is. I think it's still competitive. I think El Saeed, if you take a look, he's got some skills. He's presents himself well as a candidate. He's got money backing him. And it's a Democratic year, Bill. All the indicators are showing that this is going to be a more favorable year for Democrats than it is Republicans across the country. Not here in Florida. Florida Republicans are going to overperform.
13: Okay.
22: But across the country, Bill, the news is not as good for Republicans. It's better for Democrats.
13: How does the DSA label, be it in play, change the debate for Republicans? Do they have an opportunity to say, look at what they're trying to bring you here? Or does that put the House in jeopardy?
22: I think it does in the Senate race. If Mike Rogers makes this an issue of El Saeed's ties to the Democratic Socialist agenda,
13: mm-hmm,
22: I think that is what can move this race to the Republican column. But I don't think it affects the House at all, because those districts where those people were nominated, those are already Democratic seats. They're not flipping any seats from Republican to DSA candidates. They're just Democrat seats that are going more left wing. The problem for Democrats is moving forward, Bill.
13: Mm-hmm.
22: The rise of the DSA movement is going to cause major internal strife and struggle and tension for Democrats.
13: You see the Fettermans, the Carvels, others, Bill Maher, said, hey, if this is where they're going, it's not us.
22: And there's other demographic groups that they need. So,
13: and we'll see where it takes us with more in moments on the Roundtable.
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7: Post-primary election Florida politics, political scientist Chris Miro with us here on the Florida Roundtable. I'm Bill Mick. Catch up with us and our podcast here at BillMick.com. Chris, we were talking about the Democratic Socialist of America Party having an influence and becoming nominees in the Democratic Party in both U.S. Senate and U.S. House races. I think the overall impact of that would appear to be negative to mainstream America. How's it being read out there in the heartland?
22: Well, absolutely, Bill. This is, you know, for statewide office, it's problematic. For these House districts and certain districts, not so much. But when we see the rise of these Democratic Socialists and when their agenda becomes, more discernible to the average voter, I think that's where you're going to start to see more and more problems arise.
7: Is that the problem, voter discernment, of what that actually means?
22: Well, that's always a big problem, Bill.
7: Yeah,
22: is voter knowledge has always been a challenge for us. But I think you can make the case, and it's not a difficult case to make when you're talking about larger government, more control of government, less control of you as an individual, being able to make your own choices, particularly on economic questions, I think the people will start to get it. They start to get it. But the big challenge for Democrats moving forward, Bill, is that Democratic socialists, they've got problems with two key demographic groups that make up, probably, I would argue, the most important demographic groups that make up the Democrat Party.
13: Okay.
22: And that is African-American voters and Jewish voters. So African-American voters, by and large, are not in tune with the Democratic Socialist agenda.
13: Okay.
22: As a matter of fact, the criticism of the Democratic establishment, a lot of the establishment is, in fact, African-American.
13: Mm-hmm.
22: Barack Obama, Hakeem Jeffries, other leaders in the party, James Clyburns of the world. These are prominent African-American Democrats that have been leaders in the party for decades and decades. So when you take on the establishment, these are the very people that you're criticizing.

0: Jewish vote, that which has been loyal to the Democrat Party mm-hmm. for more than 60 years.
1: Right.
0: And so you're alienating black voters, you're alienating Jewish voters, and to get into leadership in the Democrat Party, that's going to make it very difficult. So I think that's going to cause a lot of tension and strife moving forward, Bill.
1: We looking at backlash within the party toward those candidates at some point. Are they going to reject the mindset of the DSA for the benefit of the Democratic Party?
0: I think for the shorter term, Bill, I think that this is, they're riding some trends right now. They've got Mamdani in New York City, mm-hmm. who's got some public profile. You know, the fact that his candidates won in New York City, I mean, there's nothing to get too excited about.
1: Right.
0: But in the long term here, I don't think DSA is going anywhere anytime soon.
1: Is there any message here for the Republicans as they get together for a midterm convention that we haven't seen in a long time, happening early September in Dallas? Can the Republicans rally a message there and come out of there with momentum for the House and Senate races around the country?
0: There's a lot they could say, Bill. They could say that we need to cut taxes, that we need to reduce government spending in a tangible, discernible way, that we need to stop intervening in foreign governments and nation building. Unfortunately, though, Bill, we can't really say those things with a straight face, because we're spending money faster than at any point in American history. The debt now has topped $40 trillion. Mm-hmm. All right, the bond market is moved into disarray just over the past week. We were going to have, in March of this year, Bill, we were going to have rate cuts. Those interest rate cuts that President Trump wanted so desperately that Jerome Powell didn't deliver on, mm-hmm. we were going to get with the new Fed chair. But the intervention in the Middle East quashed those rate cuts in March. Now, they're talking about at the September meeting, they're talking about rate increases, Bill. Look where we went. We went from on the cusp of rate cuts mm-hmm. to now Kevin Warsh, the new Fed chair, is saying that this economy may be washed up if we don't get our house in order. So we need to focus on debt reduction, spending reduction, uh-huh. and stopping these. This war, Bill, has not turned out to be beneficial for Republicans and for Trump's approval moving into the midterms. It just hasn't.
1: As these elections come up, is it kitchen table issues that will drive voters in November, no matter the party?
0: I think the evidence is pretty clear, Bill, that the economy, jobs, and inflation are the top issues that voters are concerned about. Mm-hmm. And unfortunately for Republicans, the bad news is
1: they take it out on the people in power.
0: Well, that's right. That, and also when you look at the polling, who do they favor now and who do they trust? It may be inexplicable, Bill, but who do they trust more on the economy and on inflation and on affordability and on jobs? They don't trust the Republicans anymore. That has shifted because there's no other place to go, but they're shifting that to the trust now is moving to the Democratic side.
1: Let's talk about the polling a little bit now that you brought that up. There were some polls that were really off in various races across the state and the country. What do you do for gauging reliability on polling, you as a professional?
0: Right, right. Well, the first thing that I do is I never look at one poll or one polling firm. I always get an aggregation of polls and put them into a pot, and I look at trends over a long period of time.
1: Okay.
0: And when I see trends developing, you know, there's lots of people that say, oh, well, you know, they're going to change on the spur of the moment. And that's not how politics works. People get ideas and they get commitments and they follow through on those unless there's something dramatic that happens, a terrorist attack or a pandemic or something like that. Uh-huh. But by and large, you look at the trends, you look at the polls that are replicating these outcomes. So like, for example, in Wisconsin, the candidate there, the DSA candidate for governor, Francesca Hung, who wanted to abolish Thanksgiving.
1: Right.
0: The polls had her winning by 22 points over Crowley, the Democrat opponent.

0: Crowley ended up winning. The problem was there were only two firms that were doing any polling in Wisconsin. So there wasn't a lot of firms that were actually there investing in the Democrat primary.
1: Okay.
0: So that was a problem. And the polling firms that were there don't have the highest reputation. They seem to be more biased, and they're willing to do whatever that takes to get a paycheck rather than looking at the integrity of the outcome.
1: It seemed to me that a lot of these outfits were changing their methodology some. They were oversampling potentially younger voters who are more apt to take a social media survey
0: right.
1: or handle a survey on a cell phone, not doing the groundwork it took to get a solid poll across a spectrum of the electorate. Is that making sense?
0: Absolutely, Bill. And so whenever the population that you use as your sample is going to be skewed like that, your result is going to be skewed.
1: Okay.
0: So if you do not have a representation of the breakdown of the electorate, we're talking about percentage of Democrat, Republican, and independent non-party affiliates.
1: Sure.
0: You have that skewed, that's going to skew your outcome. If you have 15% of under 30 participating in the voting and you're sampling 38% of your poll is under 30, obviously you're not going to get a true outcome.
1: Yeah. Had some primary polling here, and we've got about a minute, that had Fishback getting more ground than he ever got in this gubernatorial race. Jay Collins kind of upset the polling and got 25%.
0: Yeah.
1: What happened in the Florida polling?
0: Well, according to news and media reports, Baby got Fishback. That's an original one right here,
1: okay.
0: Bill,
1: all right.
0: By the way. But he financed these polls, these companies.
1: Okay.
0: So they were financed by the Fishback, so they were going
1: to
0: tell him what he wanted to hear, and they did it for money.
1: Boy, that underserves him, though, doesn't it?
0: Well, it does.
1: Did it give him confidence that he shouldn't have had going in?
0: Absolutely. But, you know, sometimes we like to hear what we like to hear.
1: We've got more than candidates and the balance of power in various capitals around the state. We also have amendments on the ballot in the state of Florida. We're going to consider those, but not before they went to court. We continue in moments here on the Floor Roundtable. Chris Miro with us. Stick around.
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1: 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Back on the Florida Roundtable with political scientist Chris Muro as we take a look at post-Florida primary election items. And Chris, we were talking about polling. What are you seeing thus far? Is it makes a difference for the Congress and for the Florida legislature? You see any polling there that is significant yet?
0: For the Florida legislature and legislative races and even some of these primaries for governor, the firms are just not going to invest unless they're paid for by a campaign or a candidate.
1: And then you don't trust the numbers.
0: Right. They're just not going to invest their resources. And they're going to do the big races. They're going to do the Michigan Senate race.
1: Right.
0: By the way, that primary, the Michigan Senate primary, spot on. Polls were spot on because you had the New York Times Siena and you had Trafalgar. You had other polling organizations that have credibility were doing polling, and they were spot on for the outcome. They said Stevens was going to lose by a narrow margin. That's exactly what happened.
1: Okay.
0: So, again, we can criticize the polls, but at the end of the day, the reputable polls, the aggregation model still prevails.
1: Okay.
0: That leads us to the Senate, the U.S. Senate.
1: Mm-hmm.
0: So there's been some good news for Republicans since we met last time, Bill.
1: Okay.
0: And that is Graham Platner is out in Maine.
1: Right.
0: And I think Susan Collins holds that seat. She's got a knack at doing that.
1: Right.
0: She's been around for a long time, and she's a good campaigner. So I think Republicans hold Maine. They lose North Carolina, though. I think Roy Cooper, the former governor there, becomes the new senator.
1: Okay.
0: So that kind of offsets each other. Michigan now is in play. Because of the El Said nomination, I think Mike Rogers has a chance to make Michigan competitive.
1: Okay.
0: If those things play out, Bill, and things are normal, then we will see the Republicans will hold on to a narrow majority in the Senate. But there's a couple of surprises, Bill. Ohio, the Democrats are doing very well in all the polling in Ohio. That seat could flip Democrat. Sherrod Brown making a return to the Senate.
1: Right.
0: Alaska, Mary Peltola, the only statewide elected Democrat in recent memory there, only Democrat endorsed by the NRA. She's running a great campaign against Dan Sullivan, who's not been as effective on the campaign trail. That seat could flip, Bill. Keep your eye on that. So I think the Republicans will eke out a narrow majority, but they will keep the majority in the Senate.
1: What's it mean for the U.S. House?
0: I think on the House side, you've got Max Miller's seat in Ohio. Remember here, we only need 3 seats to change for the Democrats to take control of the House.
1: Okay.
0: And with the generic ballot showing Democrats plus 7 points now, Democrats have chosen some decent candidates outside of those DSA districts.
1: Okay.
0: They've chosen some decent moderate candidates, blue dog types, to campaign in states that are competitive. And you've got 20 seats in Pennsylvania, New York, and New Jersey, Bill. In a Democratic year, I think a number of those seats flip blue. I think right now, as we speak, Bill, the odds are the Democrats take back the House. Republicans hold on barely to the Senate.
1: So, I mean, we're in impeachment land again for President Trump?
0: Well, maybe articles of impeachment, but certainly not any impeachment conviction. So, I mean, if the Democrats want to waste their time passing useless articles of impeachment, I mean, I think Hakeem...
1: Well, the threats have been there.
0: Well, yeah, but, I mean, Al Green's gone. And I think Hakeem Jeffries realizes that that's not going to build a majority.
1: Okay.
0: So I think you might have some people doing it, but they're going to bottle that stuff up, and I don't think they're going to get discharge petitions to get that out of committee.
1: Okay, very good. We've got constitutional amendments coming up in Florida, not the least of which is the expansion of the property tax exemption.
0: That's the big one, Amendment 3.
1: And it had to change because of a Supreme Court ruling in Florida saying the ballot language was bad. We got a minute and a half here.
0: True.
1: Lay out for us what went on with that.
0: Well, they went to court and they said that the language of the amendment, now the Florida legislature put this amendment on the ballot, so they're not going to be able to stop them on any other grounds except for the language being misleading. And the court agreed that the language was too much of a kind of a pep rally for the amendment. It was misleading. It had some language in there that was just too flowery.
1: Implied promises.
0: Yeah. So that meant that the Attorney General of the state of Florida is now charged with rewriting the ballot language.
1: Which is not the actual amendment itself, but the descriptor thereof.
0: That's right. The description of the amendment.
1: Uh-huh.
0: And reading what Attorney General Uthmeyer did, I think he did a great job. I've read the amendment.
1: Mm-hmm.
0: I've read the ballot language that is going to be on the ballot. And I think he did a good job of explaining what it does. And I think that we're still optimistic, Bill, that Amendment 3 is going to get the 60% plus that it needs to be ratified and added to the Florida Constitution.
1: We'll explore it more as we continue on the roundtable. I wish I was as confident as you are. When we come back on the Florida News Network.
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1: Wrapping up the Florida Roundtable with political scientist Chris Muro. We're talking about Amendment 3. Chris, you're saying as we hit the break that you think it's got a shot at hitting that 60% threshold for passing.
0: I do.
1: Here in the state. The cities, the counties, very vocal about how it's going to cost them and services at their level, regardless of what the restrictions in the amendment are.
0: Yeah.
1: How do those in favor of expanding this homestead tax exemption make that message palatable to voters?
0: Yeah, well, first and foremost is that the local governments are using taxpayer dollars to send out messages to people.
1: Mm-hmm.
0: So instead of saving that money for a rainy day fund or for any kind of perceived shortfall, they're out there campaigning. And they're using scare tactics, Bill. They're telling voters They're telling people that they're going to be cutting budgets by 50, 60, and 70%. And I think most people see through that, Bill. And if people ask themselves the questions, well, you've been on this planet for 30, 40, 50, 60 years. Have you ever known government to go without at any stage?
1: No.
0: No. But have you known families and neighbors that have had to go on without?
1: Right.
0: Yes. The answer is yes to the latter and no to the former. So the fact of the matter is that government, they're using the same old scare tactics to try to get people to feel that emotional. But right. The fact of the matter is, Bill, is that this is going to actually be a boon to state or to local government.
1: Tell me
0: because the money that we're going to be saving, and I've done an analysis of hundreds of trim reports, Bill, from people that have been in their homes for 5 years to 25 years. 59% of the tax bill is going to be reduced if Amendment 3 passes. The school portion will remain, so that they can't use that to scare the voters that we're going to, you know, gut
1: Yet
0: the public
1: are.
0: Schools. They are. They
1: some are.
0: Are,
1: yes.
0: And I've heard this from people around the state that have said that their local governments have claimed this.
1: Sure.
0: And that's what's caused them. They were on the fence. It's anecdotal.
1: Gone the other
0: way. It's anecdotal, Bill, but I've heard it more than once that because of that, they're going to yes on 3. So I say the more the merrier.
1: Well, in our home county of Brevard on the Space Coast, the county commission has already passed the idea of busting our charter required tax cap at 3% to take it to a 10% increase, 7% more than they're allowed to by the county charter. And they will vote on that early September before this vote on the measure ever comes about.
0: Right, right. So again, scare tactics. What we need to do is stand up, stand firm, and say the idea that government can, that you have to pay them. And then once you die and you leave that to your progeny, they have to continue to pay the government every year for the privilege of living in the house that you worked for.
1: We're down to 1 minute.
0: Right.
1: Two other amendments on the ballot coming up in November. What are they?
0: Well, the Amendment 1 is a budget stabilization, the rainy day fund bill. It's going to increase from 10 to 25% the amount of money the legislature can put in from the general fund.
1: Sounds like a positive.
0: From 10 to 25, I like it.
1: Yeah.
0: The more money we have
1: fiscally
0: in that,
1: responsible.
0: The better.
1: Okay.
0: That's right. Planning for the future.
1: Yeah.
0: Amendment 2, tangible property on agricultural land. So if you're a farmer, you got a barn that you're putting your tractor in, we're taxing that with ad valorem taxes now. This amendment gets rid of that, bringing down agricultural costs for the producers. Good move, Bill.
1: Makes sense in a farming state.
0: I think it's agriculture is a major industry.
1: Yep.
0: Let's do what we can to promote it.
1: Always too fast when you're here, my friend. Chris Muro, thank you for the hour.
0: An honor and a privilege, Ben.
1: And thank you for joining us on the Florida Roundtable. We'll see you here next weekend on the Florida News Network. Make it a good week, everyone.
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13: And here's what you need to know.
14: The Diamondbacks took the late ball game Friday night, 10-6 at San Francisco. Arizona now just a half game behind San Diego for the last NL wild card. The Padres were beaten 9-4 at Tampa Bay. By the way, a new ballpark for the Rays in Tampa was approved by county commissioners. The Yankees shut out Boston 1-0. Kansas City pitched a 3-0 shutout at Cleveland, ending the Guardians' seven-game winning streak. White Sox won 7-4 at Minnesota. The Dodgers and Tarek Skubal were 2-1 winners at Detroit. Skubal, the ex-Tiger, no decision, but 7 strikeouts in his 6 innings of work. Houston won again. Atlanta won its 5th straight. Milwaukee down Texas 6-1. And Philadelphia with a 2-out pinch grand slam top of the 9th won at the Angels 5-3. Among the 10 NFL exhibitions, New Orleans won at Dallas 27-24 on a late 53-yard field goal. I'm Steve DeSager.
15: Let's go, Jack! get it. Let's go get it.
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19: Oh, yes.
20: Good morning. Happy week zero. College football upon us. Are you kidding me? It's finally here. Jeff Schwartz, Anthony Gargano, Belichick. We got a game today. Aer Lingus. Always love the Ireland game. Where's real football about to be played? We've made it. The end of August, the last Saturday in August is here. We've made it. Jeff, good morning. It's glorious.
21: Good morning. Buddy, we have more than one game today, though. We have one game at noon and 3:30, and there's a couple of 3:30. Like, we got a full slate of college football. And by the way, other week zeros have been bad games. We have a top 25 team, really a top 15 team playing today in USC. We have a big ACC game between NC State and Virginia as well. There is lots of football today. And I'm even looking at tickets for Autzen Stadium next week in Eugene right now. Like we have tickets everywhere. I have a question for you. So we have 10 in our party. Okay. And we have 5 tickets. They gave us very, very fortunately and thankfully in the box. Okay, we have 5 in the box. So basically, I think I'm gonna put my wife, our friend Maria, and the kids will all be like in the box, right? And then the others might be like in the stadium. Would you prefer, you think, a shaded seat or just like in the sun? Like, I'm trying to figure it out. Should we go shaded with the other 5, or should we go in the sun?
20: Well, out there, I mean, it's not going to be oppressively
21: 71
20: hot.
21: Degrees. It looks the high for a Saturday.
20: Yeah, it'd be in the sun. You don't want to be. Yeah, I mean, it's different if you're on the East Coast and it's oppressively hot.
21: And
20: right?
21: The sun,
20: like, you're in Charlotte and it's 90. You don't want to be in the sun. But out there, yeah, you want to be in the sun. It's a beautiful,
21: day.
20: Yeah.
21: We got Boise State. We're playing Boise State, and the tickets in the sun will be like a couple will be comp too. So I think that's the best way to go. And
20: how many of you are going to be out there?
21: There's going to be 10. So what we do is
20: that's awesome.
21: My wife, me, my kids, and my dad flies out from Los Angeles, and then our friends in Oregon who we take our spring break trips with, who's my college roommate. So it's Dave and Maria and their 3 kids. And
20: we got half the
21: they're very generous. He gave us some tickets in the box. It's mostly for my, you know, drinks tend to be free in the box, you know. my wife and Maria will have, and the kid, you know, the kids, like the food in the box is great, right? So the kids,
20: the chicken fingers, they love all that stuff.
21: Here's the thing about it too. You know this kind of works, right? Like, you can sort of find your way to different sections of the stadium pretty easily sometimes. So, we'll see this one. I'm excited, though. Every year we do this.
20: You sound giddy, man. I love it.
21: I will not be here next week because as much as I love working with you, 3 a.m. on the West Coast in a hotel room with a bunch of kids.
20: I don't blame you.
21: And so we'll be in Eugene, Oregon next weekend. I mean, look, it's college football all abound, and it's the start of another glorious season of football, and you know, the preseason is what it is. I was very upset last night at your Eagles because I had the under in that game, and there were 27 points scored in the second half, and it didn't have to be that way. Just tackle someone. Come on, Philly. Just tackle someone. It's okay. You don't have to let the rookie run for a 45-yard touchdown when they're trying to, you know, kill the clock. Come on, Philly. I thought you were working on tackling a defense in the preseason.
20: You want to talk about a team that showed nothing in the preseason? They showed you nothing.
21: I just disagree so much with that philosophy with a new offense, man. I hate it so much. I just think, like, you have got, like, the Rams, okay, fine. You don't want to play Stafford and the whole offense. Great. You don't have to. You're the offense is returning. You're proving over the years
15: what
21: can
15: happen. Yeah.
21: But to have a brand-new offense to I actually would prefer my quarterback to throw some interceptions in training camp over not. I mean, a few years back, wasn't it like Jalen Hurts threw no interceptions over training? Like, that's not good. You throw some. But some of the picks just look like they're timing. Like, he just got, you know, get the ball out quicker and
15: be more comfortable. They're all timing. I mean, that's everything right now.
21: And, like, so you don't think you could use one or two drives in the preseason to work that thing out instead of having to do it week one?
15: I agree with you, but, you know, that's just been their way. The medical staff makes the decision, and they just don't believe in that risk. And I hear you from a football standpoint.
21: There's so few injuries in a preseason game for the starters. There's more in practice.
15: Much more in practice.
21: It's so odd how this is a thing where, despite there being no actual data on this, you know, that training staffs feel like the players just can't play in the preseason. Again, I mean, think about, like, who has been, I'm thinking about right now, like, the injuries we've had who's gotten hurt in a, which starters in the NFL have gotten hurt in a game? I mean, Jamal Adams, is he starting for the Vikings? Like, is that like a, was that, you know, towards Achilles? That could have happened in practice, though. Like, who's missing because they got hurt in a preseason game? Like, nobody in the NFL. And just because Tony Romo got hurt 12 years ago, it's like, we can't do this anymore. I mean, it's just not a thing that happens. And people panic and freak out about it. And yet you have other teams like the Chiefs that, you know, they didn't play Mahomes. And I think Mahomes wished he would have played, which he said. They played Travis Kelce for a little bit. They played Kenneth Walker for a little bit. Chris Jones played in multiple games. So there's no right or wrong way to do it. But you can't convince me that you shouldn't play starters in the preseason because they might get hurt. I mean, they might get hurt at practice, too. And there's just not a lot of evidence that it really happens all that often in games.
15: Yeah, I feel you. I understand where you're coming from. I mean, the problem is always going to be they're certain organizations just don't believe in it. Like, they believe that there is an inherent risk in playing those games. And I listen, because you're putting in a new offense, like, I agree with you. I think that needs to happen. Like, that needs to be. Just because of the work in a game environment. Like, you just need that stuff. So I'm with you. But they're I mean, it's just like shouting into the wilderness.
21: So the Chargers have a new offense, right? And they're missing offensive linemen, by the way. They're missing two, because their center already got hurt. And then they miss Slater. Their left tackle has not been playing, but he did not play in the last preseason game. So the Chargers played their starters in game two for one drive, and I think it didn't go well. It wasn't anyone's fault. They just had like a turnover. And then they played them the other day, right? You had new offense and, you know, big expectations this year, and they had a fumble in the first drive. The second drive they come out, Herbert throws a 65-yard touchdown. It went 45 yards in the air, like a beautiful pass, right?
15: Yeah.
21: Beautiful pass.
15: And when people go, why do you love Justin Herbert?
21: That's why.
15: That's exactly why. Yep.
21: But also, too, on that play, the protection was, he's never thrown a pass in his NFL career with that much time, right? There was no one anyone close to him. Do you know how good that offense must feel right now that they got that work in? Two drives, really. It was like seven plays. You score a big touchdown, man. That offense is so confident heading the regular season. One drive. Like, this is like proof of concept. Here we go. One drive. One touchdown pass. One, you know, no one got hurt. They threw a bomb. Everyone's high-fiving in the locker room. You're like, this works. Look at this great offense. Like, you know how much fun they're having in the meeting room talking about those plays and how good they feel heading the regular season. I'm not saying Philly can't feel good heading the regular season, but it's just an example, I think, of just confidence, man. Like, let's get a good drive going here, guys. And Philly just never did it this preseason.
15: No, the entire preseason, they were awful. I mean, quite frankly. And here's the problem is that
20: they weren't good in the joint practices either. You know, that's a, like, their offense is, it's going to be interesting because
21: I think I'm getting a big ant conversion to the Jeff Schwartz. I don't think Philly will be good this year. Train. I think we're getting another. All aboard, choo-choo.
20: No.
21: Their defense is
20: special,
21: but the offense
20: and their line's fine, and they're going to be able to run the ball.
21: You pay that quarterback a lot of money, though, don't you?
20: Give him a chance to get the offense going before we. I know it's going to take time. Like I could have told you that.
21: Do your fans know that?
20: I told you that. They're fine. They get it. They're not.
21: You can't
20: look at a couple people on X.
21: So, this is when I've been a part of a new offense in 2011, in 2013, and 2014. Those are new offenses I've been part of. It was when, you know, when Ron Vera came in and Chesinski was our OC, and then it was Andy Reid's first year in Philly, and then the Giants was what's his face? McAdoo was our OC.
20: Oh yeah, McAdoo, baby. Right.
21: So I've been a part of a lot of these.
20: He wasn't a bad coach.
21: No, he was fine. Except he cut me. Whatever. I've talked to him since then. I've survived. Okay. The thing about it, though, and I've asked coaches about this. I've obviously felt it as a player, is that it takes 8 to 12 to 10, maybe 10 regular season weeks to feel really good about a new offense. And same for the defense, by the way. I think we saw that really distinctly, like Vic Fangio's first year in Philly, how sort of eventually when it clicked about midseason, it really clicked, right? Like it also helped
20: when they put Cooper DeJean in.
21: Because, that's part of it, too. Like, you have an idea of what you want your offense to be, and it takes time to figure that out with game reps, right? Because you have to see and everything against everything, right? You can see. You have to have time to make adjustments and sort of figure things out, where guys fit in the offense, where they don't. I remember when I was in Kansas City, this is with Andy Reid's first year, our offensive line coach, Andy Heck, who's still there now, he loves the run play power. He calls it God's play. He loves power.
20: Yeah, I love power too.
21: Okay.
20: It is God's play.
21: He loves it, right? Just in love with it. And so
20: that's the basis of football, right?
21: We got to week 9, was our bye week after week 9. I'd never been on a team that actually gave us this data, but we went to the meeting room and he's reading us our efficiency numbers for all our runs, right? And power was like 13% efficient. And outside zone, which Jamal Charles was 65% efficient.
20: So and he just goes, bandit, right? He went, out, we're out. Power's done.
21: We're done.
20: Well, that's what good football people do, is that they go, I don't have the team to run power, but we run outside zone really fast. And that's coaches. I'll tell you this. Coaches always get into trouble when they think they're the geniuses.
21: Correct.
20: And go, well, I want to run my system. But if you don't have the personnel, then, it's going to fail.
21: So my point on all this is to say that took 9 weeks, right, to get that information where they felt like, okay, it's time to change what we're doing. So it takes time. That's why people think this new offense, and there certainly are a lot of good examples of Ben Johnson taking over and becoming very good immediately in Chicago last year. Even though, look, Caleb Williams completed like 58% of passes. It wasn't great, and he wasn't very good in quarters 1 through 3 compared to quarter 4. But like, it eventually works itself out. My point being that it takes time, man. And you should always look, favor a new offense taking their time to figure it out over a new offense coming in and being really good. I know fans hate that, but there's also a lot of pressure in Philly for it to be good immediately because you canned, the last OC, right? So there's a lot of other things at play here, but the fact is it does take time, guys. And if you think any offense is going to come in or defense and be good immediately, that really isn't the case. There's good pieces to it, and you can certainly have that. But to figure out what your identity needs to be, it takes a lot of weeks.
15: It does. I think intellectually, fans know this. We have a tendency to say, the fans. And really, it's just such a minute, less than a half a percent of people that you may see on social media, freaking out or calling up sports talk and that sort of thing. Whereas, the lion's share people and lion's share fans, they get it. Like, they understand it.
21: Yeah.
15: Like, if you follow the game, like, if you really are a true fan and you understand, not just, a sycophant for the team, but you love the sport, you understand the sport, well, then you know these things. Yeah. You know that stuff like this takes time.
21: And I think there's 7% of NFL coaches on social media on a Wednesday. So if there's there's a small percent of NFL fans on social media.
15: Well, I do want to ask you about because if I don't know, if I'm an NFL coach, the last thing I'm worried this time of the year is what's being said on social media or TV or whatever. What do I care what somebody says, what a pundit says about my team, my quarterback, whatever? Like, what do I care? However, there is a coach who definitely cares and who actually came back at you. Tell the story.
21: So I was on First Things First this week. It was a lot of fun. And we're talking about the Broncos, all right? And I spoke for like 5 minutes and... I think they posted the whole clip, but the editors do a good job, the social media team, posting things that'll go viral. So I said that the question was, do you think Bo Nix is going to be better or worse this year, right? And I was like, I said, given those two options, I think he'll be worse. I think he is what he is at this point. I watched him play at Oregon, and I watched his career at Denver. I just think that's just like what Bo Nix is. And I cited a couple things, right? And one of them was, I said, he doesn't push the ball down the field enough. Now, what I meant to say was that he's not accurate enough pushing the ball down the field. Because they do throw the ball down the field lot there, but he's not accurate at it. And the stats all back me up. I know he's got 20 touchdowns throwing the ball over 20 yards, but that's not the full story, right? On throws over 20 yards, he ranks 25th in on-target percentage, 21st in completion percentage, and 19th in QBR. In throws that he throws between 10 and 19 yards, he's 25th in completion percentage. And so, and then by the way, I went on to praise Sean Payton for designing an offense that really works for Denver and highlighting both strengths and weaknesses and like minimize his weaknesses. And I like all this, like a full thing. I said that on the clip. And then so Sean Payton, the second tweet of the year, the calendar year, I think the one of them was about Drew Brees making the Hall of Fame. The second one was about Jeff Schwartz. He answered, replied to the tweet from First Things First saying, what was it? Like, I can tell who puts in the work and who doesn't. And I had a tweet ready to go, buddy. I was going to list all these stats about Bo Nix. I didn't do it. I think my bosses were happy I didn't do it because, Sean Payton does have a connection to Fox. And that was odd, too, because, like, that was kind of a weird thing. Like, he's been on Fox before. He goes on Colin Cowherd. He's worked at Fox for a year. But, of course, that was a five-minute clip, and I said one thing incorrectly, And the rest of it's, like, not debatable. It's, like, it's
15: right.
21: True.
15: Right.
21: And just got killed. And Broncos fans, I probably blocked 200 Broncos fans on the internet. Like, who cares? it lasted a day. But like, I got a lot of text messages, by the way, from people in the NFL, like, very supportive of me and what I said. Nonetheless, first of all, it's odd for an NFL coach in the middle of training camp to answer that, like...
15: Yeah, you're in the middle of the preseason. You're worried about that, about Jeff Schwartz.
21: And it wasn't an attack on what I said. It was an attack on my character, right? Which is a problem because that's not at all what happened. Doesn't know me at all. And to just go right to like, oh, he must not really work at this.
15: I know.
21: That's kind of like, that's when you sort of win an argument, right? When people go right to just calling out your character.
2: Right.
21: In something like that. So good luck this year, Coach. I definitely won't have anything to say later this year if it doesn't go well. So I was looking this up the other day. So, you know, Denver had to score 33 points in the fourth quarter to win a game last year. They had to score, what, against your Eagles? 17 in the fourth quarter against your Eagles to win that game last year. Yeah. Good luck this year. We're doing that again. hey, man. It is what it is at this point. So that was an odd, it was odd. It was odd for him to call me out like that. But, you know, that's the, it's being on TV for you, man. You know, you get those responses. I mean, also people were like, good for you getting a response from an NFL head coach.
2: that's cool,
21: I guess. But life moves on.
2: Yeah,
21: it is. It is a very odd thing for a coach to get on social media, and
2: yes, I find it odd that he would be worried about that. I don't know if it's to curry favor with Bo Nix, which is my guess. Like, you know, I got your backs. You know, yo.
21: Bo's worried about what I said on First Things First.
2: No, but they're using it to, you know, he's using it to show him he's got his back. I mean, I've seen, you know, you know guys do that.
21: Yeah, but how many people on national TV have said what I said about Bo Nix?
2: It just so happened that he saw it. It came.
21: Well, it was probably sent to him, I would imagine. Like, look at this clown at First Things First.
2: God,
21: you work for Fox, don't you? How can he say that about Bo Nix?
2: Yeah, whatever. I'm sure somehow he sees it, and it's a great way for him to publicly defend his quarterback, and they just picked you. That stuff just happens.
21: I also like to, like, Oregon fans are like, how dare you talk about Bo Nix that way? I'm like, what's that have to do with anything? I have to praise every Oregon guy ever because he went to Oregon? It's the NFL now. What do you, no? I'm going to say what I feel like. So it was a fun week on TV, but yeah. And, you know, the other best part about this, too, is, like, I explained this to my wife, and just the amount of cares given were zero. Like, in real life, no one cares, right? It's just, like, an internet thing. Like, right. No one's going to be like, hey, remember Sean Payton called you out? I'm not going to see my softball team for practice today, and people be like, hey, remember Sean Payton called you out the other day? Like, just unimportant in real life, but very funny on the internet.
2: Yeah. Yeah. Well, there's a whole fake world out there, so
21: yes.
2: that's where we kind of reside half the time. Week zero is upon us. Let's discuss the games. Let's talk about it. We got real football coming up. Can't wait. We're the fellas. Jeff Schwartz, Anthony Gargano, right here on Fox Sports Radio.
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0: That's like my buddy whose daughter runs cross country. He's like, yep, I see her for one second, and then she's gone, and then I just go to the finish line.
1: Right. And like, yeah. All I want to do is watch. I want to like dive in to the kid. You know, I wish I could be on the boat behind them, like just watching it.
0: You Why
1: know?
0: Can't you just get on a jet ski?
1: Nah, I'm not a water guy. I wish I was.
0: Yeah,
1: that's not my thing. I'm a land sportsman. I'm land man.
0: That's a good way to put it. I think me and you are in the same boat there, buddy.
1: Yeah, yeah, exactly.
0: One time, my wife and I took our first trip together. We took a cruise to Mexico, and we went snorkeling. It was off Baja California, and the waves were a little bit rough that day. It was a little bit rough, and they gave me, you know, they all give us life jackets, right? But the life jacket they gave us that day, it was more like the airplane blow up life jacket, like not the good one.
1: Right.
0: And buddy, I had a rough one. It wasn't great. And they're like, there's that big old guy, can't swim. I could swim fine. But it was like, a rough day. My wife, who's an excellent swimmer, she swam all through China, was like, I'll come save you. I was like, absolutely, you will not. Yeah. And I had to, like, it was a rough one. I'm like, I'm gonna just stay in the boat. I'm okay being a boat person, but I'm like you. I'm a land person. I'm okay being on
1: beach.
0: Land.
1: I mean, I love going to the water like you, but I'm not lucky though. Like, you know, just give me the beach, all right? Give me land sports too. Like, at least I know those.
0: Give me land sports. I love it so much. I'm a land sport guy. Okay, like, yeah, I am too.
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7: Look, I'm not upset one bit about the Panthers not making the playoffs. These guys, they played a full extra season the past 3 years. So rest up, get healthy, and I have no doubt they'll be a contender next season.
8: Who is doubting Baker Mayfield? Is he hearing voices? Does he just... No one is saying that. Who is hyping up the Buccaneers, or who is crushing the Buccaneers? Where Baker somehow is going to find the chip. He makes it up. He puts fake chips on his shoulder. Yes, Mike.
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11: Hell no, is what I say. 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Why would you ban Lane Kiffin? Banned for what? 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